0: Nadia Bowers. We first broadcast this story years ago, and since then, Nadia has expanded the story into a full book, a memoir that's called Dear Dealer. As I say these words to you, it is just days away from its publication day. The book and the audiobook can be ordered online right now. This is American Life, Myra Glass. Today's program, The Secret of My Death, stories of people who die, and the stuff about them that is hidden, and the stuff about them that is uncovered after their deaths. Today's show first aired a couple years ago. We've arrived at Act 2 of our program, Act 2. Commento Mori. Is that act title too obscure? I was just hoping it would be a kind of a play on Memento Mori. A lot of this story happens in the comments section of Facebook, so, you know, Commento Mori. Anyway, Stephanie Fu explains.
1: After someone you love dies, suddenly even their most annoying traits in retrospect seem endearing. Blake Burkhart's friend was this guy, Dave Marr. They were both comedians in Chicago, met in their 20s in the comedy scene. Blake was drawn to Dave because he was this extroverted weirdo, loud and absurd. He was also a problem drinker and constantly high. He even had a bit about being so stoned he couldn't order food at the movies. And he had this laugh.
2: I remember that kind of bugging me. Like he would just start talking real fast and be like, ooh, hoo, hoo, hoo, like he, it's hard to do an impression, but he'd be like, come on, Blakey boy, ooh, hoo, hoo, hoo, come on. And he'd like grab me and like shake my shoulders and stuff if he was excited about just the dumbest thing, like a new joke he wrote.
1: Dave saw himself as this in-your-face, brutally honest iconoclast. But Blake says, thinking about it now, he can't really remember any actual instances of Dave being much of a rebel. He just remembers Dave as being disarmingly nice.
2: To me, it was almost a little bit annoying how kind he was because it, you know, made me look bad in comparison and we were always together. But yeah, he would go up to people that he had only met once or twice and say like, hey, how's it going? How are you today? And like, you could tell he really meant it.
1: On stage, you could often hear this earnestness in Dave's comedy, this almost childlike excitement about ridiculous stuff.
3: You, I heard a song played on Church Bells recently, you guys, and it was like, you know when you just hear something, you're like, oh, like something like shifts inside you, you know? And I heard this song, and I just want to do my best to replicate it to see if it affects you guys in the same way, okay?

0: Of course, the impact of repression is different because each government, even though all of them have used repression as a weapon against the protests, they don't apply it in the same depth. I mean, there are differences because all governments are different. And that's why we stress that the worst one in the first place was the Macri administration. And nowadays, the Milei administration has gained every record, and they are we are facing now the most difficult time in all our democratic history.
1: I think South Africans have learned from their past not to be civil and not to be nice when needed and when necessary. And I think that's how we've been able to hold sort of this, you know, minimal level of a state, of a democratic state for the last 30 years. So I think there wasn't a resistant people, and if there wasn't organizations and journalists that were willing to do the hard work, including whistleblowers, many of whom have been assassinated in South Africa in the last few years for speaking out against capture and speaking out against corruption, as one of the like dark spots of post-democratic South Africa. Then we wouldn't have been able to be in the situation that we're in now. But that doesn't mean that, you know, we're not going to face like even more dangerous battles ahead.
0: We have a long tradition of trying to get in contact with organizations in other countries. For instance, when the great police repressions in Chile in 2019, the students' revolt that ended up with a huge amount of mobilization in the whole country. We even were able to put up a little group of comrades that traveled to Chile to make a report and to meet with human rights organizations there. And the same during the coup d'etat in Bolivia. I think it was in 2020 or 2021. And even in the States, we have been in touch with the Black Lives Matter movement. But what we notice is that here we maybe comprehend in a wider way that it's not an isolated struggle. I mean, you don't have the families of boys killed by the police marching on one place and the retired people marching for their income on the other place and workers fighting for their salaries in a third place and women trying to fight patriarchy alone. All the fights flow together and we are in touch with each other at every time. And we help each other, each one with its own expertise and knowledge. So maybe that's the experience that makes Argentina quite a different place in the world when it comes to this kind of things.
2: I wouldn't dare advise, you know, journalists in Egypt or Peru or anywhere else where things are getting hairy for reporters. But speaking from our experience, I would say, you know, where we have, you know, still in place, very clear constitutional protections for freedom of press. And certainly at the higher levels of the judiciary, a certain willingness by judges to defend journalistic freedom. So I would say advice number one is to make full use of your legal and constitutional rights and to insist on them and to be a pain in the ass when it comes to filing cases. So if government does something that is ultra vires of the constitution, something that violates the rule of law, something that violates, you know, fundamental constitutional principles, I think we should not shy away from taking the fight to them, going to court, raising this as an issue, and insisting that the judiciary hear us and rule in favor of the constitution. So I think that's lesson number one. Lesson number two is to not stint in terms of showing solidarity with one another. Media everywhere is pretty divided. And I would say that, you know, you have, you know, journalists of all stripes and hues, different ideologies, different political leanings. Even in a country like India, where you have some state governments that are controlled by the opposition, it's quite possible that a pro-BJP, a pro-Modi journalist might get

0: I'm Carolina Drake in Prince Rupert with Bill Fee at our Daybreak News Desk in Prince George. Hi, Bill.
1: Morning, Carolina. The Board of Directors of the BC Conservative Party has appointed Caribou Chilcotin MLA Lauren Dirksen as the party's interim leader. It follows the resignation of former leader Carrie Lynn Findlay yesterday. And Attorney General Nikki Sharma is expected to have an update today as the province explores legal action against tech giant OpenAI in connection to the deadly mass shooting in Tumbler Ridge earlier this year.
0: Thanks very much, Bill. Much more coming up in the 6:30 Daybreak News here on my end. I guess, technically, this is the last day of summer. The fall equinox.
1: Yeah,
0: taking place tomorrow. Is it feeling like fall in Prince George?
1: Definitely some wonderful fall colors out there. And then noticeably crisper when the sun goes down. But we've had a really good week here. It's been a very beautiful week. So no complaints.
0: I did see frost overnight in the Prince George area. So it is starting here. We got our first fall storm yesterday, and we're anticipating more, as we'll hear about in the marine weather forecast as the morning goes on. But what's in store today for the weather forecast?
1: Weather-wise, Prince George, the Lakes District, mainly sunny once again, increasing clouds by this afternoon, though. And with those clouds, a fairly good chance of showers, around 60%. There is a risk of thunderstorms late this afternoon with a high of 19. For the Robson Valley, Quesnel, and North Caribou, a few showers tapering off this morning, clearing to a high of 22. The Peace and Fort Nelson will see sun and cloud with a high of 20. Far northwest, Smithers, Terrace, and Kitimat, showers and a risk of late-day thunderstorms with a high of about 14. Periods of rain, risk of thunderstorms this afternoon across the north coast and Haida Gwaii with highs reaching 13. Showers in the Bella Coola Valley, the high near 16.
0: Thanks, Bill. And with fall beginning tomorrow, our trivia theme is all about cozy fall foods. So you can play that with us coming up just before 7 o'clock this morning. We've introduced texting on Daybreak. You can text us with anything, even if it's a peek out your window, to let us know what it looks like this morning. 250-981-7538. Right now, if you were to look outside at the airport in Prince George, you'd likely see some clouds. It's right now 5 degrees. Prince Rupert, partly cloudy as well, and 10 degrees. Terrace, 9 degrees. Smithers, 8. And across the piece, mostly cloudy in Fort St. John and in Dawson Creek, and 9 degrees. The time now is 6:12 here on Daybreak. Let's go next to our Daybreak Sports Desk with Scott Regier. Good morning, Scott.
2: Hey, Carolina.
0: How are you feeling about the end of summer, beginning of fall?
2: I'm not certain I'm ready for it yet, if I'm being honest. I mean, the kids are going to school and, you know, all that familiar stuff's taking place, but I could use a little more warm weather.
0: I know. I love both. I wish that, sometimes I wish it could be sort of that seesaw effect. One day summer, one day fall.
2: Wouldn't that be nice?
0: Let's start with baseball. Not a seesaw, just a bittersweet day for the Blue Jays.
2: Yeah, sweet, Carolina, because, well, they won. They beat the Rangers in Texas. Bitter, though, because they lost Vladdy Guerrero Jr. along the way. He tweaked something in his lower back and had to come out in the fourth inning, so I'm sure we'll learn more about that later today. Things were also bitter because Toronto lost the first two games of this series, which means, the Jays are all but cooked when it comes to a possible playoff berth. With a week remaining, Toronto is still being given about a 3% chance of winning a wild card berth. They'll begin a series in Baltimore tonight, and if you are still holding out playoff hope for them, I'd suggest you remember the words of the late great boxer Muhammad Ali, who once said of an opponent, his chances are slim and none, and slim just left town.
0: That's a good phrase. I'm going to try to use that one. Let's go to basketball next, and a heartbreaking loss for Canada over the weekend.
2: Yeah, the country's women's wheelchair team came within a single point of a world championship on home soil, but ultimately lost to the U.S. 77-76 in a dramatic gold medal game held in Ottawa. Especially tough, the loss for Erin Young and Katie Dandeneau. The pair combined to score 64 of Canada's points, after all. Still an impressive showing overall for the Canadians, who showed they will be strong medal contenders for the Paralympics come L.A. 2028. Then you have another two women show on the hard court that went on yesterday in Toronto. Laura Yeshkaida had 28 points and Kiki Rice chipped in 19, but the tempo still lost to New York, a bad loss in the end by nearly 40 points. Toronto coach Sandy Brundello was not pleased with the lack of contributions.
3: It doesn't matter that we're not in the playoffs. That's why we're a little disappointed with how we played here. We didn't play as, you know, as hard as we could. We let things affect us too much. But these two, you know, they, I think they had 19 from 31. The rest of us had 8 from 41. So, come on. We need more than two people to help us, you know, compete against the very best teams in this league.
2: Depth has definitely been an issue for the Tempo in this first WNBA season. So have injuries. The top two offensive players, Brittany Sykes and Marina Mabry, have both been gone for long chunks of time. And that's resulted in a campaign where the Tempo have won just 11 of their 42 games, which hasn't, by the way, stopped the fans from turning out. They had another sellout of better than 8,000 yesterday. Just imagine next season if they start winning a little more.
0: Let's finish with soccer. Scott, another strong performance by Canada's top striker.
2: For sure. Have a listen, Carolina, to what Jonathan David did yesterday in the Madrid derby.
4: Cut back right across, goal! And there's David! And it's 2-0! Atletico Madrid are pulling away! Jonathan David strikes again!
2: David continuing his red-hot form, scoring the eventual game winner for Atletico over Real Madrid, and that's no small feat. Remember, Real's starting lineup yesterday had several World Cup stars, Jude Bellingham, Vinicius Jr., Kylian Mbappe. And yet there was David, the Ottawa native, tucking home a pass from close range an hour in that ultimately made the difference. For David, that's three goals in as many games for his new team. He has looked reborn since moving to Atletico from Italian side Juventus. Just how impressive has he been? Well, he's the first Atletico player to score on his league debut and in the Madrid derby this century. And David's going to be playing on home soil before long. He's going to be in Toronto with the Canadian national team in a friendly against Chile on Saturday. And since I'm one of those people who's not quite over the World Cup yet, even if it's been done for more than a month, I can't wait to see them back on the pitch.
0: Indeed. Okay, well, looking forward to that. Thanks so much, Scott.
2: You betcha.
0: Scott Regeer at our Daybreak Sports Desk. 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
0: And thanks very much for letting us know about that event. We're going to head further south now. The time 6:18 here on CBC Radio 1. A massive teepee has taken over the courtyard at the Kelowna Art Gallery. It's an interactive exhibit called the Kukum Lounge. Kukum is the Anishinaabe word for grandmother. Jamie Isaac is the artist behind the work. She spoke to CBC's Joseph Otu about her cozy creation, which is installed next to a fountain in the courtyard.
7: I want people to chill out. We're all really living in challenging times right now. And so to come into a gallery space and actually interact by being embraced within an artwork rather than passively staring at an artwork or spectating at it, you're invited within the space to be a part of it.
8: Jamie Isaac.
7: I'm from Manitoba, Winnipeg. Anishinaabe's Jamie Isaac, Sagin Donji. Winnipeg and Daya, Magwadodam. And so from member of Sagin First Nation, Anishinaabe Ekwe, also British heritage from my father's side. And I reside in Winnipeg and my clan is Bear. We're sitting on a very large carpeted, insulated carpet with a patchwork of Kukum scarf material on top of it. So it's beautifully colored and floral, and it's inviting for people to come and sit and lie down if they want, have a nap maybe, or just relax and have conversations.
9: So it's in the art gallery in the courtyard.
7: Absolutely. So it's an 18-foot teepee. And we got these beautiful poles actually from the Okanagan, from Stephen Money, who got the poles, brought them here to the gallery. And so those are going to be supporting the teepee that has a covering that's made of sails and sailcloth.
8: Sailcloth.
7: And so the sailcloth is part of my old sails, my dad's old sails that he sailed in the Worlds when he was a young man, and a collection of sails from the sailing community in Manitoba. The sailcloth, you know, represents migrations of settlers coming over waters to these lands on Turtle Island. This is a material called Kukum Scarf, and it's beautifully colored with bright florals. And so this is a really interesting history. Ukrainian women and indigenous women would be meeting. There was a Kukum Scarf exchange, and there was this really beautiful synergy with the Kukum Scarf florals. Kukum means grandmother in Michif and Anishinaabe and Cree, so it's got that tie to your grandmother and the matriarchal comforts. And so I wanted to put this material on top of the insulated tarp that also you see in so many encampments and tent cities.
8: Yeah, I wanted to ask you about that.
10: Tent city representing what to you?
7: The teepee is a temporality of sheltering. You can take it down fairly fast, put it up fairly fast. The idea of those that are that are living on the streets, there's that idea of temporality of shelter.
10: It is so comfortable in here.
8: It's like sitting in the teepee under the sailcloth. It strikes me as significant, the timing of this being installed. Truth and Reconciliation Day is coming up on September 30th. What does that day typically mean for you?
7: My mother and grandmother, grandfather, you know, my mom's side of the family are survivors of residential school. So I think about that day, and I think about struggles and their challenges. I'm here today doing the work that I'm doing because of their hard work in making sure that their families are resilient, right? So that really means a lot that day.
8: What does your family think of your career, of your work, and what it represents for them?
7: Well, I know my mom was very proud of me. And she, I'm sorry for saying, she just passed away.
8: My condolences.
7: I'm so sorry. It's just, it comes up very unexpectedly. I think my family is proud of what I'm doing, and I involve them in many ways as well. My son's been in my films. I've done a film, you know, with my grandmother, who's a language speaker, and my father actually helped me sew the teepee. Involving family and community is really important in the work that I do.
8: Over the next year or so, as people come in and enjoy the Kukum Lounge, I wonder what you want them to consider. There's not many things in an art gallery where you get to touch or sleep inside of. So
7: think about history before Canada was Canada. Some of the architecture that we might be seeing, you know, certainly on the plains, was these teepees. And to really think about that history, that, you know, as a curator, as an artist, it's really important for me to think about these institutions in a different way, and really thinking about the teepee as a knowledge institution within Indigenous histories.
8: Thank you. Thank you for inviting me into my first visit into a teepee.
7: Well, thank you for coming, Miigwech.
11: That's Anishinaabe curator and artist Jamie Isaac. She created the Kukum Lounge that's on display at the Kelowna Art Gallery until September 2027. Thanks very much to CBC's Joseph Otu for taking us there this morning. Time now to find out what's making news in business. Here is Paul McGowan.
12: Good morning. The head of the European Union's investment bank is visiting Canada. The president of the bank, Nadia Calvino, says that the time is ripe for the bank to deepen its ties to Canada and explore how to finance Canadian projects. Calvino actually spoke with CBC's Rosemary Barton in recent days, and she admitted that the bank has not in the past been active in Canada, but she also said that Europe is ready to put its money where its mouth is. And to that end, she is meeting with federal ministers and discussing, among other things, a shared interest in critical minerals. This could be an interesting partnership because while Calvino did say that the European Investment Bank was open to agreements beyond critical minerals, she was also asked about potential investment in future pipelines for oil and for natural gas. And she was very clear. She said that the EIB has consolidated its role as the climate bank and that they're much more interested in new technologies and green energy generation. Bank of Canada Governor Tiff Macklem is speaking in Halifax this morning. He's going to give a broad economic update, and you can understand why, because after the Bank of Canada kept the key interest rate on hold earlier this month, we watched the U.S. Federal Reserve hike their rate just last week. And the Bank of Canada, in their rate decision, did acknowledge that the risks for inflation have increased and that tariffs have created new uncertainty around economic growth. All of it taken together has some economists predicting not just one rate hike in October, but potentially another one in December. And rate hikes are far from a sure thing. There are economists who say that Canada has some wiggle room, that the U.S. has been dealing with higher overall inflation and with higher core inflation, and that the Bank of Canada doesn't need to act just yet. It's likely that Macklem gets into all of this later this morning in Halifax and offers some kind of perspective on which way the bank is leaning. Finally, some of the world's biggest AI companies have been named in a new lawsuit. Those companies are Anthropic, OpenAI, SpaceX AI, and Google. And the lawsuit alleges that they made an illegal agreement to slow the pace of their respective AI development. And it was just more than a week ago that we saw that call, that essay, really, from Anthropic CEO Dario Amodei calling for the AI industry as a whole to slow down. And each of the other companies named in this suit jumped on board and agreed that a coordinated slowdown would be beneficial. But this lawsuit claims that coordination of that kind violates antitrust laws, and that reduces value for consumers, in particular here, the consumers who pay for AI services. That sounds sort of selfish on its face, but the lawsuit is actually a little more interesting than that. It makes clear that the four plaintiffs who are bringing the suit don't object to these companies slowing their progress individually, but they say that agreeing to this sort of broad slowdown is a shortcut and that the companies are trying to, quote, substitute collective restraint for individual accountability. And one more note about restraint. We've heard U.S. President Donald Trump in recent days talk about forming an AI task force. The plaintiffs in this lawsuit say they are not opposed to these AI companies asking the government for regulation. And that's your business news for now. I'm Paul McGowan.
11: Thanks very much. And we'll hear about how this all pertains to Tumbler Ridge and that terrible, tragic shooting in February just ahead on our Daybreak News at 6:30. On Friday, the TSX closed down 67 points at 35,806. It opens, the markets open in just about a minute's time. Canadian dollar this morning is down, trading at 71.38 to the U.S. dollar. And taking a look here at crude oil Western Canadian Select from Bloomberg, it is down $1.67 this morning, trading at $7.25. We're about a minute away here from our Daybreak News here on CBC Radio 1. After the news, how united is the United Nations with escalating conflicts, severe climate impacts, and humanitarian disasters? We'll take a critical look at whether the UN can still deliver on its core message. And as speculation over a provincial election heats up, the leader of the BC Conservatives has stepped down. You'll hear more about that in just a moment as well on the Daybreak News. We'll hear about what it could all mean from a BC political analyst. That's coming up after your Daybreak News here on CBC Radio 1.

0: This is CBC News. It's 5 degrees in Prince George, 9 degrees in Fort St. John, and 10 degrees in Prince Rupert. Good morning, I'm Bill Fee. Carolyn Findlay has resigned as BC Conservative leader after just 4 months on the job. Katie DeRosa has the latest.
1: In her resignation letter, Carolyn Findlay says the internal battle over her leadership was becoming a distraction, writing, "The battle for Conservatives should not be with other Conservatives." Findlay resigned just hours after another MLA left caucus, former Surrey Mayor Linda Heppner.
2: You cannot keep getting the disastrous decisions and not believe that something has to change.
1: The party's board has appointed Conservative MLA for Caribou Chilcotin, Lauren Dirksen, as interim leader. Former party leader John Rustad, who was also ousted after a caucus revolt, says uniting a Big Tent party is a difficult balance.
3: It reminds me of the Three Bears story. We got to find something that is just right.
1: Findlay says she will remain the Conservative candidate in the Abbotsford Mission by-election set for Saturday. However, that by-election would be cancelled if Premier David Eby calls a snap election. Katie DeRosa, CBC News, Victoria.
0: BC's Attorney General Nikki Sharma is expected to provide an update on BC's legal action related to February's mass shooting in Tumbler Ridge. A government media advisory contains no further details. In July, Sharma said the province had hired lawyers to look at legal action against OpenAI. The shooter used the company's ChatGPT platform before the shooting. That is already the subject of multiple lawsuits filed by the families of victims as well as community members. When voters go to the polls in Kamloops for the municipal election October 17th, street disorder is expected to be front and center. CBC's Shelley Joyce reports.
4: Like in many cities in BC, open drug use, homelessness, and criminal activity are a major concern. People in Kamloops are hoping that the upcoming civic election may present solutions.
5: This morning, I just had to fight off a street person that was stealing a $16,000 bike.
4: Manny Mattis chased the thief down and got his bike back. Robert Giger works at a car dealership.
6: I've had a sword pulled on me, I've had a machete pulled, and a hatchet pulled.
4: He says the dangers encountered at work will definitely play a part in how he votes.
6: You know, safety of your family and your coworkers should be, you know, a top priority.
4: Kyle Cosman is concerned about homelessness as someone who sleeps at a shelter.
7: There's a lot of people with mental health issues like me. I'm schizophrenic, so it's very difficult for me to find housing.
4: The leading candidates for mayor and council have made street safety a central part of their platforms, and voters will have to decide whose vision they like best. Shelley Joyce, CBC News, Kamloops.
0: Canadian hotel guests are flagging suspicious WhatsApp messages containing sensitive booking information. As Arden McLeod reports, a back-end system operating more than 2,000 hotels is believed to have been hacked.
8: And it quoted my name, it quoted the hotel we were staying at, the dates that we were going to be staying, the booking reference number.
9: Vicky Burt, a Hudson's Hope resident, received a suspicious message with information related to her hotel booking in Jasper. WebRes Pro is a Canadian company that provides back-end systems for hotels around the world. Burt says the company told her it is aware of the issue.
8: What I'm concerned is that nobody has put forward anything to say, hey, if you get this message, it's fraud, don't fall for it.
9: Several hotels that use WebRes Pro in BC and across the country confirmed to CBC News that guests are receiving WhatsApp messages impersonating the hotels they booked with.
8: They had quoted all of that in the message through WhatsApp and then said, click the link below to confirm your reservation. And I was like, oh, that doesn't seem right.
9: CBC News reached out to WebRes Pro for comment, but did not receive a response. Arden McLeod, CBC News, Vancouver.
0: Recreation groups in the Kootenay region are upset that a Forest Service road southeast of Revelstoke is being decommissioned by the province. The Rady Creek Forest Service Road has been in use for more than 100 years. Colin Stewart is with the Four Wheel Drive Association of BC.
10: There is quite a bit of traffic going up there. ATV, on-highway vehicles, off-highway vehicles. During the winter months, there's snowmobiles. We need to fight for what we have. If we don't, we'll lose everything for the future generations.
0: In a statement, the Ministry of Forests says the decision to decommission the road is related to slope stability issues. Valley swimmers at Victoria's Crystal Pool are getting ready to take their final dip this week. On Friday, the facility will permanently close. A new pool isn't expected to open until 2030. An interim pool at the former YMCA won't be available until next year, leaving Victoria residents without an aquatic facility. At 6:35, that is the CBC News.
11: Thanks very much, Bill Fee at the Daybreak News Desk. I'm Carolina DeReich here in Prince Rupert. Still dark here this morning in Prince Rupert. How about outside in Prince George?
12: I was going to say black as pitch, but it's starting to lighten up a little bit. More blue than black, I would say right now.
11: Okay, yeah, I can just see a tiny little bit of light starting to show up here on this last day of summer. Tomorrow, fall begins. We have a trivia theme this week brought by our quiz master, Jason Peters, on favorite fall comfort foods. So stay tuned for that. Also, a new way to play trivia, actually. If you want to play, you can email us your guess to the answer, as always, daybreaknorth@cbc.ca. But we also have a text line now. You can text us to play trivia, 250-981-7538. You can text us to say good morning. You can text us to let us know what it looks like outside your home this morning as we start into this last day of summer. You can text us all kinds of things. 250-981-7538. Love to hear from you, especially when it comes to reaction to some of the stories we might be chatting about this morning, some of the things that you're thinking about in your community. So all of that to say, Bill Fee's also got his eye on things. You have your eye on things, I should say. Let's start with the roads. How are things looking this morning as people get their days underway?
12: Yeah, fairly clear this morning. Nothing really of note to slow you down. Of course, maybe closing in on the end of summer, but road maintenance and bridge work continues to do slow down and pay attention to what's happening there. But no major slowdowns this morning. Rain weather today starting to get a little blustery, obviously heading into the fall months. Scale warnings in effect. Winds will be south to 15 knots today, then increasing Tuesday morning to southeast at 30 to 40 knots. Seas today expected to be 1 to 4 meters. No impact for BC ferries this morning on the north coast in Haida Gwaii. Hydro reporting no major outages. We do have a couple of ER closures this morning. Lakes District Hospital in Burns Lake is scheduled to reopen today at 7 a.m. Fort St. James ER currently closed and scheduled to reopen at 8 a.m.
11: Thanks very much, Bill. Let's take a look as well at the current weather conditions, pardon me, around the region. Right now, Prince George, partly cloudy, 5 degrees. Quesnel at 8. Prince Rupert, it's a partly cloudy morning at this point, 10 degrees. Cloudy on Haida Gwaii as well, and 10. On the Central Coast, light rain and 13 degrees. Terrace, Kitimat, partly cloudy and 9. There was some heavy rain in the Stewart area. That seems to have eased a bit. Light rain now and 9 degrees. 8 degrees in Smithers and in Burns Lake. Mackenzie, 4 degrees. And a mostly cloudy morning for Fort St. John and for Dawson Creek, 9 degrees. Mainly clear in Chetwynd. A little cooler, 3 degrees. Partly cloudy in Fort Nelson and 4. Dease Lake, the cold spot this morning. Mostly cloudy, right now sitting at 0. The time is 22 minutes here before 7 o'clock here on CBC Radio 1.
13: 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I'm Matt Preprost. And I'm Tom Summer, your local CBC journalist. 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
11: Thanks very much. You can also find stories from our reporters across Northern BC by going to our website, cbc.ca/northernbc. Today, world leaders gather in New York for the opening of the 81st United Nations General Assembly. The high-level meeting comes at a deeply fraught moment with escalating conflict in the Middle East and ongoing strikes between Russia and Ukraine. As global instability grows, it raises critical questions like, is the UN still capable of maintaining peace, and what role should Canada play on the world stage? Colin Robertson is a former Canadian diplomat and a fellow at the Canadian Global Affairs Institute, and he joins us this morning from Ottawa. Good morning.
15: Good to be with you again, Carolina.
11: Thank you very much for joining us, because there really is a lot to talk about. Two of the Security Council's permanent members, the U.S. and Russia, are engaged in wars that seem to have no end in sight. We have the U.N. Commission of Inquiry accusing Israel of committing genocide in Gaza. And in some ways, the U.N. has been reduced to a role of bystander. Let's start here with the UN probe that reported last Saturday that the U.S. may have committed war crimes in Iran. What are the details of this, and how significant is it?
15: Sure. Well, when the U.S. bombed Iran, they are alleged to have hit a school and a sports facility, which resulted in a number of civilian deaths, including kids. And so the UN as an investigative body, they found evidence that this may be the case. I should add, they also found evidence that Iran may have also committed war crimes in their bombings. From here, it's a question of gathering more evidence, and then it potentially would go to the UN Human Rights Council. Now, I should tell you that both Iran and the United States have denied any war crime and have said that they are not going to work with the UN Human Rights Council on this. And my guess would be that it doesn't go much further, because ultimately you would have to get UN Security Council sanction. And in the case of Iran, you'd probably have China or Russia veto it. In the case of the United States, the U.S. would veto it. So, you know, well, what it does, though, is it puts a spotlight on bad things happening no more, as we know. And so the publicity is actually the value of a lot, sometimes the investigation rather than the actual conviction, which I suspect is not likely to happen. But the fact that they have found evidence and made it public and that we're talking about it is I think, proof that tension is not a bad thing.
11: Interesting. And that one of the things we're watching for, too, is that the UN will be electing a new secretary general in the fall. We've already heard that one contender has stepped out of the race. What are you watching for?
15: Well, they have straw polls every month. And the straw poll last month, I think there were nine candidates, put

0: where they have to endorse the candidate, and the candidate would also have to have the support of the big five who have veto powers, and that's Britain, France, the United States, China, and Russia. And particularly the big three, Russia, China, and the United States, that's getting them to agree on anything is difficult these days.
1: Yeah, particularly when we think about U.S. President Donald Trump's feelings, if I can put it that way, on the UN. The UN, I would say, does rely on goodwill from Trump, but is that goodwill lacking right now, and how does that affect what the UN can achieve?
0: Oh, Caroline, it's not just the goodwill. The United States hasn't been paying its dues, and they have been the biggest donor to the UN, and they're cutting back, particularly on aid through USAID, is having a devastating effect on AIDS relief in Africa. The reckoning by the World Health Organization is that it's going to mean the deaths of a lot more people because they simply haven't got the funding. And countries like Canada and the European Union can only go so far in filling the gap.
1: Mark Carney is attending the opening today. What do we know about his priorities?
0: Well, always on our agenda is UN reform, trying to make the place work better. Obviously, the election of the new Secretary General we're interested in. You talked about Gaza and Israel and Palestine earlier. We favor the two-state solution, and that's one of the things we'll be pushing for. The Prime Minister is also going down with an agenda on protection of the oceans that he shares with the European Union. When he was in Strasbourg, they came up with this. The Europeans have this initiative, and we've decided to co-chair this. So next year, we're going to host a conference on protection of the oceans, dealing with things like food, transportation, and also the effect the oceans have on climate.
1: What other issues are you going to be watching for?
0: I'll be watching to see who the Prime Minister sees. Again, it's 193 countries. So most of the leadership is there. You have Iranian leadership, U.S. leadership. Prime Minister will be seeing as many people as he can, advancing his agenda items, advancing sort of economic and social goals and peace and security, people-to-people ties. It's a great place for talk. And that's really become the value, particularly of the General Assembly, is that you get all these countries together and they talk about the problems. And, you know, occasionally we make progress. I'll give you a couple of examples. But often through the UN, soup of agencies, the World Health Organization, for example, took on smallpox eradication and have succeeded. We hosted, you may remember back in the 1990s, we were all concerned about the ozone layer in the atmosphere. And that conference came up with an agreement that we would stop using certain chemicals and gases in our refrigerators. And this took the rest of the world adopted it. And now, quite almost miraculously, the ozone layer is healing itself. So, you know, the UN can have effect when all members agree, and particularly requires the agreement of the big powers. If they don't, then we get bad things happen, and there are now more conflicts in the world than there has been since the Second World War. You know, we've talked about Sudan and Israel, Palestine, and Ukraine, but there's a lot more taking place as well.
1: Yeah, certainly lots to be watching for and thinking about. Colin, thank you as always.
0: Thanks, Carolina.
1: Colin Robertson is a former Canadian diplomat and a fellow at the Canadian Global Affairs Institute. He joined us this morning from Ottawa.
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1: Thanks very much. 13 and a half minutes now before 7 o'clock. And Carolyn Finley over the weekend resigned as leader of the BC Conservatives. It comes after weeks of chaos for the party with the loss or forcing out of more than a dozen MLAs. With all this instability, there's also speculation that NDP Premier David Eby may call an early election. It would be a crowded campaign with municipal elections set for next month. For a look at what this all means, we're joined by Daniel Reeve. He's a political science professor at Camosun College in Victoria. Good morning.
3: Good morning.
1: So your thoughts over the chaos of the weekend and Carolyn Finley's decision to resign as leader of the BC Conservatives?
3: Wow, it's a good thing I checked my phone yesterday afternoon. I'm having a day with my kids, and all of a sudden I'm like, well, it just keeps changing. It's been a chaotic couple of months.

0: events every day, new turmoil for the BC Conservatives. On the one hand, this has been a chaotic leadership. If we thought Rustad's leadership brought instability and chaos, this was just ramped up. So for them, this might be a chance to restart, refresh, if that's even possible. But of course, the vice of a provincial election will then throw all of these changes into a rapid mode. A caucus would have to decide who their next leader is. They'd have to decide quickly. There's rumors of election call possibly as soon as Tuesday, which would land the election on the 24th of October, which is a Saturday. That puts a lot of pressure on the Conservatives to get basically to stop tripping over their own feet and see if they can actually stand tall.
1: Well, maybe you can catch us up here, because amidst all of this chaos, the BC Conservatives now don't have a leader, but they also lost a lot of members, some who crossed over to Peter Miliband, and now a brand new party, the Centre BC Party. I mean, who's left in the BC Conservatives?
0: Yeah, so there's a couple of things that are really at play that I'm watching closely. So you have about, I think, 24 at last count, BC Conservatives, down almost by half now. And then you have these eight members of the Centre BC. They're there. But the other part of this that people haven't kind of been keeping their eye on is there's a whole bunch of independents mm-hmm. who are still independents. And if there is a snap election call, they're certainly welcome to run as independents. But independents, especially low, unless you have an extraordinarily high profile, it's very difficult for independent candidates to successfully run for a provincial election. So I am very curious to see what those many independent candidates will do. Will they turn to Centre BC? Will they go back to the BC Conservatives? Where are they going to go? I mean, a few of them, I imagine, aren't going anywhere. But that, to me, is one of the questions. And literally, if there's an election call on Tuesday, these people mm-hmm. have to make up their mind today.
1: So if there is a snap election call, how smart do you think this would be for the NDP?
0: Well, part of it will be a question of how can you make this seem like it's not just an advantageous moment in their potential situation, electoral situation. There are a couple of immediate concerns they have. The overlap with the municipal elections, all of the municipal at UBCM, mm-hmm. they were basically begging AB to postpone it. Now, he'll say this would fall a week after the municipal elections, so there's a tiny bit of breathing room. But he has to frame it that they actually only have a one-seat majority. They have a couple of member MLAs who are struggling with cancer. So he'll try to frame it in that light. But the real framing, though, will be around Trump and the yeah. tariffs. Because that's really, like, underlining all of these many chaotic issues is Trump and that approach to politics, but also that approach with trade and Canada, and how he positions himself vis-a-vis that situation.
1: Yeah, I'm curious to know what your thoughts are on the public in the midst of chaos in terms of who they're represented by, chaos south of the border. I mean, all of this ultimately comes down on you and I and taxpayers, including the cost of a potential provincial election. How do you think we should be feeling about all of this?
0: Yeah, I think how you feel about an early election call, and by the way, EB wouldn't be the first in Ontario there was an early election call. Like this is the prerogative of government to call elections when they see fit. So it's not like something that's out of the possibility or even out of the norm of politics in Canada. But that being said, yeah, it does look opportunistic. My feeling is that how you feel about that question is probably already determined by how you think you're going to vote. Typically what happens in the first few days of a campaign, people are grumbling about a snap election, and then we're on to the election. And those issues crowd out whatever grumpiness people had about the election. The fact is the governing party is allowed to call an election when they see fit. And once they've called it, it's on. There's no time to complain that there's a race on. You have to run the race.
1: Yeah.
0: And typically that's what happens. And we saw that even in 2019, 2020, when Horgan called a snap election. Mm-hmm. That was just the pretext there was COVID.
1: Yeah. I mean, as you mentioned, if it's not too dramatic in language, the BC Conservatives are eviscerated. We have this new Centre BC party with leader Peter Miliband. How prepared do you think that new Centre BC party is for the possibility of a snap election?
0: Yeah, there's a couple of issues there. One is simply the administration and financing. The Centre BC, I think the reason why Miliband didn't create his own party and went to Centre BC is because like they had a website, they had some infrastructure already in place. What they don't have is a ton of money. They know if there's an election, it will supercharge their fundraising. The other thing I'm already paying attention to is the language around where Miliband is positioning himself kind of vis-a-vis the BC NDP and the BC Conservatives. The messaging he came out of the gate with was very much, I am a conservative. Like, he's going after the BC Conservatives. Mm. He's trying to frame himself as the conservative alternative, which is interesting kind of thing because to my eyes, what I see is them strategically trying to push out the BC Conservatives from people's sense of what is a possible voting choice.
1: Wow. Okay. Well, it's going to be another exciting week, I suspect. Daniel, thank you very much for joining us today.
0: Oh, thank you.
1: Daniel Reeve is a political science professor from Camosun College in Victoria. We will have more on the ever-evolving situation in BC politics. Still ahead, Skeena MLA Claire Ratté talks about why she's sticking with the BC Conservatives after that roller coaster of change that we were talking about. I'd like to hear from you, too, as a potential voter. What does all of this mean? How are you feeling about the potential of a snap election, about the ever-changing face of the parties and names of the parties? You can text us 250-981-7538 and keep that handy because we're about to start trivia this morning. We've got a new way to connect for trivia as well. 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

0: it is time for our Monday edition of Trivia. As always, we've got a coveted Daybreak mug waiting for one lucky winner at the end of the week. And you can text us your guest, 250-981-7538. Just make sure you include your name and where you live. This week, we've got a brand new trivia theme and a new quiz master, Jason Peters. Good morning.
1: Good morning, Carolina.
0: So what is the theme this week?
1: Well, we're getting into fall. And when I think about fall and the weather getting chilly, I think about food, comfort food that will keep me warm from the inside out.
0: Okay, so we've got the favorite fall foods edition of trivia.
1: Yep, let's see what we can cook up.
0: Okay, my mouth is already watering. Jason, what's our first question?
1: Well, for me in the fall, there's nothing quite like a big deep dish pan of homemade lasagna, mountains of melted mozzarella, a savory meat sauce, perfectly cooked noodles, little crispy on the edges. It's one of those meals you can look forward to when it's frosty outside. But when the first lasagnas were created in the 14th century in Italy, they were missing something we would consider a key ingredient. It hadn't been brought over from the Americas yet. So, what integral lasagna ingredient wasn't part of the earliest version?
0: Ooh, interesting question. So we want to know what key ingredient was missing from medieval lasagna. If you think you know, you could win a Daybreak mug at the end of the week. Email us your answer, daybreaknorth@cbc.ca, or text us 250-981-7538. Along with your answer, please include your name and where you live. While you're sending us that answer, here's Weird Al Yankovic with Lasagna. Thanks so much, Jason.
1: Thank you, Carolina.

0: It's September 21st, and Bill Fee is standing by with a look at our Daybreak News headlines from Prince George. Good morning, Bill.
1: Good morning, Carolina. The BC Conservative Party has appointed Caribou Chilcotin MLA Lauren Dirksen as the party's interim leader. It comes after former leader Carrie Lynn Finley announced yesterday she was stepping down just 4 months after she was elected as party leader. And a former BC judge who was known for his contributions to child welfare reforms and public safety has died at the age of 79. We'll have details coming up.
0: Thank you very much, Bill. And once again, you can stay in touch with us through the morning by texting us. We've also got a contest actually underway. We're trying to come up with a jingle to help us remember that new texting line number. So the number is 250-981-7538. Come up with a jingle and we'll enter you into a contest. You'll be entered to win a CBC prize pack. Our deadline for entries is October 2nd at noon. Again, our texting line number, 250-981-7538. You can record that a few ways. You can call us and leave a message on the listener line with your jingle, 1-866-340-1932. Or you can record it as a voice memo using your device and then email that to daybreaknorth@cbc.ca. In the weather today for the final day of fall, let's see if I can actually get my computer to work here with my current conditions. For Prince George, right now it's sunny and 2 degrees. Prince Rupert, partly cloudy and 10 degrees. Right now, the warm spot, Bella Bella, cloudy and 13 degrees. Some fog patches in Terrace, 8 degrees. And in the Peace, looking sunny in Dawson Creek, right now 6 degrees. How about the rest of the day, Bill?
1: Not a bad day for the last day of summer. Prince George, the Lakes District, mainly sunny. We'll see some clouds by this afternoon with a good chance of showers. Risk of a thunderstorm as well with a high of 19. Robson Valley, Quesnel, and the North Caribou, a few showers ending this morning. Should clear to a nice high of 22. Peace and Fort Nelson will see sun and cloud with a high of 20. The far northwest, Smithers, Terrace, Kitimat, showers with a risk of an afternoon thunderstorm, the high 14. Rainy with a risk of a thunderstorm this afternoon for the north coast and Ida Gwaii, highs of about 13. Showers for the Bella Coola Valley and a high of 16.

0: 7:13 on Daybreak, and the Takla Nation is monitoring a large landslide along the Bear River that took place last week. The landslide is about 150 kilometers north of Smithers, and while the slide has not reached the river, Takla is expressing concerns about the effect it could have on salmon. Keith West is the Fisheries and Wildlife Coordinator with the Takla Nation, and he joins us with an update on the situation this morning. Keith, good morning.
1: Good morning, Carolina. I'm Prince George. I'm in Cape Breton territory.
0: Oh, wonderful. So if you're in Prince George, did you have a chance to take a look at this slide over the weekend?
1: No, we didn't, but we do have people out there kind of monitoring, and they'll be back out there this week.
0: And so maybe you can give us a sense about when this took place.
1: Yeah, I think it took place in mid-July, what we can see.
0: And how big is it?
1: Approximately 12 football fields in size, so about 6.5 hectares by now.
0: Wow. And has it continued to move since it initially happened?
1: Yeah, it's still happening slowly. The banks are a little unstable.
0: Any sense what the cause is of this?
1: No sense right now. I think just climate change can attribute to that.
0: And so as this slow-moving landslide continues to push forward, what are the concerns for the Bear River?
1: Yeah, so the concerns we have are salmon, for one, and then people. If the slide does cross the river and block the river, that is a major concern to us, and also for the people directly downstream from us and points beyond, I guess.
0: Well, walk me through what could happen.
1: It could happen, like potentially it could block the river and stop the flow. And then once the flow starts again, it could have a flash flood effect for downstream.
0: And what about for the salmon return?
1: Yeah, so for the salmon return, it's mostly done right now. They're only migrating steelhead that are coming into Bear Lake for the winter.
0: Is there a concern for potential impact on other wildlife in the area?
1: Yeah, we're a slide that big for sure, but mostly we're just monitoring for now.
0: Yeah, and so is the ministry or DFO involved in the monitoring at this point?
1: Yeah, we did have a meeting with them last week, and we're hoping to more dialogue for this week and try to come up with a coordinated effort to monitor the situation.
0: Yeah, and so what would that coordinated effort look like for you in a best-case scenario?
1: Just everybody being on board and being aware of the slide and the potential it has to affect a lot of things for many years, possibly.
0: What do you mean it could have an impact for many years? What sort of things are you concerned about?
1: Well, just the amount of material that's there that could be washing downstream. It could have an effect on turbidity for many years. It's, like I said, it's ongoing and it's slow moving. But if it does enter the river, it could have major impacts for downstream.
0: Yeah. And, you know, as we're talking about this, while I appreciate that Prince Rupert is certainly a distance from Bear River, we're expecting our first significant fall storm tomorrow with that lots and lots of rain. As that weather begins to turn, does the threat increase, the potential for that slide?
1: Yeah, certainly it does. So that's why we need to be out there monitoring and making sure that things are not to a point where it's a real emergency.
0: Keith, I hope that you'll keep us up to date as you closely watch this situation. Thank you very much for telling me about it today.
1: Yeah, certainly. Thank you.
0: That is Keith West, the Takla Nation's Fisheries and Wildlife Coordinator, joining us this morning. We'll keep a close eye on that. And as I mentioned, we are starting to see that fall weather. It is still the last day of summer, but here in the region, we're expecting periods of rain with a risk of thunderstorms late this afternoon on the north coast in Haida Gwaii with highs of 13 degrees. Risk of afternoon thunderstorms as well for the Smithers area, for the coastal inland, for the far northwest, a high of 14 degrees. You can let us know what kind of fall signs that you're starting to see, whether it's with the weather, maybe with the changing of the leaves, the popping up of mushrooms. You can talk about it with us with an email, daybreaknorth@cbc.ca, or you can text us 250-981-7538. Some music now for you here on Daybreak from Dana Lee, a country artist from Nelson. This new single is a breakup song. Dana Lee says her goal was to capture the sentiment of when you have no choice but to let your sadness be sadness. Here's That's Not Working For Me Today.

0: Little music this morning from Dana Lee. That was That's Not Working For Me Today. Carrie Lynn Finley has resigned her leadership of the BC Conservatives after weeks of turmoil within her party. Under her leadership, 14 total MLAs have either left the party or were removed after calling for her election. Finley says she'll continue on as Conservative candidate in the Abbotsford Mission by-election. One of those MLAs who was removed from the BC Conservatives is Skeena MLA Claire Ratté. Ratté among five MLAs who was targeted by a private investigator allegedly hired by former party executive director Elaine Allen. CBC legislative reporter Katie DeRosa spoke with Ratté and asked her for her reaction on Finley's resignation yesterday.
1: Yeah, my reaction is that I'm really grateful to Carrie Lynn Finley for putting her name forward and for doing what she's done over the last few months to really try and put British Columbians first. And I think that that was a decision, again, that she made today. And I really appreciate her doing that.
2: Can you give us sort of a bit of a timeline of, you know, how things unfolded? You know, you obviously you found out you were the subject of a private investigator. You know, there was a growing list of MLAs calling for her to resign, and you said you were among them. So what was it that led, what was the tipping point that felt that made you feel she was no longer, you know, the right person to be leader?
1: To be honest with you, that's not really something that I want to focus on now. I'm excited and looking towards the future. I'm optimistic. I think that rehashing the past does us no good at this point. If we had more time, different. But I think that, unfortunately, David Eby is looking at an opportunistic election right now. And we just have to be focused on the future and what we're going to do moving forward and how we are going to make sure that British Columbians recognize that we're prepared to lead and that we're prepared to do the hard work of putting our team back together and ensuring that we're ready to take them on in the next election.
2: So do you expect rejoining the BC Conservative Caucus? You know, obviously we don't know who the interim leader is. So what's the next steps for the new leader and for you?
1: Yeah, I don't know who the next leader is going to be. Obviously, that's something that caucus needs to sit down and decide. But I can tell you that I will be running as a BC Conservative in the next election. My focus has not changed. I will always put the people of Skeena first. And I think that that is the best way for me to accomplish that.
2: Do you foresee a situation where Centre BC will merge? Because again, the goal is to not split the centre right. So do you think that people who left the caucus will come back, or that those two parties will join forces?
1: It's impossible for me to speculate on it, but what I said in my statement earlier today, I think sums it up about as best as I can. If you are a British Columbian right now that believes that we need to defeat David Eby, if you're prepared to get behind that, you know, egos aside, I think that it is important at this point that we rally around that one purpose. The province can't afford another 4 years of David Eby's NDP. The province can't afford another year of it. So like I said previously, if David Eby is going to call an opportunistic snap election, we will be ready. We will be ready to hold him to account. We will be ready to govern.
0: Claire Ratté is the MLA for Skeena, who says she will run with the BC Conservatives in the next provincial election, whenever that may be. Just a few minutes here before our daybreak news here on CBC Radio 1. I had a moment to reflect on those popular phrases that we tend to use, like seize the day or you are what you eat. Turns out how we use them is often totally wrong. Over centuries, famous quotations have been mistranslated, taken out of context, reshaped, and sometimes the meaning we have given them is not at all what the author intended. Canadian writer Eli Bernstein documented those misunderstood quotes in a new book. It's called Phrased and Confused, and he spoke with CBC's Pia Chattopadhyay on the Sunday magazine yesterday.
3: I'd say I've kind of always been a lover of quotes, and I started collecting them over the years. And at some point, I started to notice that my favorite quotes were ironically the ones that I didn't understand very well. So quotes like, a rose is a rose is a rose, or in the beginning was the word. These quotes just sounded so kind of powerful and mysterious to me, and I think powerful precisely because they were mysterious. So I just wanted to spend some time with these kind of deep and enigmatic quotes in order to better understand them. But then in the process of researching quotes like that, I noticed there was this whole other set of quotes, namely ones that we just get plain wrong. So some of the ones you mentioned already, quotes like ignorance is bliss, hell is other people, the road less traveled. We use them all the time, and yet it turns out that they don't quite mean what they think they do. And so I thought it would be fun to kind of explore both kinds of quotes in the book, those we get wrong and those we don't get at all, since both are a kind of confusion.
4: Let's get into some of the examples. You mentioned ignorance is bliss, so walk us through that one.
3: So ignorance is bliss is a funny one because it comes from a poem called Ode Upon a Distant Prospect of Eton College. And Eton College is a grade school in England. So it's somewhat ironic that a line that is used to kind of champion ignorance comes from a poem dedicated and kind of celebrating the place where the poet got a lot of learning. And if you read the poem closely, you will realize that he is not celebrating all kinds of ignorance. The full line reads, "Where ignorance is bliss, 'tis folly to be wise." The operative word there being where. So he's not anti-learning across the board, specifically the kind of learning he is wary of. The kind that unfortunately comes with growing up and becoming an adult. So he's celebrating the ignorance of youth.
4: Okay, I want to unpack one that is very, very near and dear to me, Eli. I sign off every single one of my emails with it. I've been doing it for 25 years. This is Carpe Diem. I know this one because amazing. I had to look it up. But it comes from the Roman poet Horace. We widely sort of think it means like seize the day in this, I don't know, like motivational way, like live large, seize the day. But what did Horace actually mean by carpe diem? Not the Dead Poet Society version.
3: Yeah, so this is a great one because, as you say, it is so well known. It's perhaps one of the few Latin phrases that is still widely in circulation, and it comes from a kind of random poem that's about 2,000 years old. So it's kind of impressive it's lasted so long. And yet, according to Latin experts, carpe diem is more accurately translated as pluck the day. And the meaning changes in accordance with that slight shift in vocabulary. So it's not nearly as heroic or YOLO or grab the bull by the horns meaning as we might think it is. And in fact, in the context of the poem, the speaker is trying to get his interlocutor to relax about trying to know the future and to just kind of sit back and enjoy the moment. So if anything, it's more of a kind of Roman be here now.
4: Mm-hmm. Live in the moment.
3: Live in the moment and enjoy it.
0: Canadian author Eli Bernstein speaking with CBC's Pia Chattopadhyay about his new book, Phrased and Confused. Any phrases that you realize that you've been using, but perhaps incorrectly, perhaps you've heard others use them, let us know. You can text us this morning, 250-981-7538. 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
5: This is CBC News. It's plus 2 degrees in Prince George, 7 in Fort St. John, and 10 degrees in Prince Rupert. Good morning, I'm Bill Fee. The BC Conservative Party has appointed Caribou Chilcotin MLA Lauren Dirksen as interim leader following Carolyn Findlay's resignation yesterday. Findlay stepped down less than 4 months on the job due to an internal battle she describes as becoming a distraction. Aisha Este is that party's former president.
6: I think uniting conservatives is inherently very difficult. We're very independent thinkers, you know, free speech is very important to us. And so that, you know, permits a lot of very loud opinions. And it is hard to bring our group together.
5: Findlay resigned hours after the BC Conservative Caucus lost a 13th MLA, former Surrey Mayor Linda Heppner. Findlay says she will remain the BC Conservative Party's candidate in Abbotsford Mission for the by-election there set for Saturday. However, that by-election would be cancelled if Premier David Eby calls a snap election. Attorney General Nikki Sharma is expected to deliver an update today on legal action related to February's deadly mass shooting in Tumbler Ridge. In July, the province hired lawyers to explore suing artificial intelligence company OpenAI. The shooter frequently posted on that company's ChatGPT platform in the months leading up to the rampage that left 9 people dead. The families of the victims have already launched multiple lawsuits. A media advisory issued by Sharma's office over the weekend shares few details about today's announcement. A warning's been issued for potentially toxic mushrooms sold Saturday at an area north of Nelson. Interior Health is advising people who bought the mushrooms at the Harrop Community Hall to throw them out. The BC Drug and Poison Information Centers identified them as harmful. The mushrooms, known as brown roll rim or common roll rim, can cause illness within 2 hours of consumption. Severe symptoms include nausea, vomiting, dark-colored urine, and diarrhea. Health workers are trying to contact people who bought the mushrooms. At this point, no one has reported becoming ill. Recreation groups in the BC Kootenai region are upset about a Forest Service road southeast of Revelstoke being decommissioned by the province. Jacqueline Gelineau has that story.
7: The Rady Creek Forest Service Road is going to be decommissioned by the province in the coming weeks.
8: People will no longer be able to access this area.
7: Backcountry users like Amber Lane are upset.
8: This area is a destination for ATVing, dirt biking, snowmobiling, and four-wheel drive.
7: Lane is with the BC Snowmobile Federation. She says the road is important both to locals and to vacationers from across BC and Alberta.
8: It's a very magical place.
7: Colin Stewart with the Four Wheel Drive Association of BC travels to the region from Vancouver Island just for the forest trails and roads.
9: It's a lifeline for recreation and industry.
7: He says losing Rady Creek would not just be a blow to those that use the road, but also to those that depend on the tourism dollars. In a statement, the Ministry of Forests said it identified slope stability issues and the decision for deactivation is final. It also said groups can apply to construct their own recreational access road in the area once the deactivation work by the province is finished. Jacqueline Gelineau, CBC News, Salmon Arm.
5: A retired judge has died at the age of 79. Thomas Gove worked as a provincial court judge for more than 30 years. As Michelle Gomez reports, he was known for his contributions to child welfare reforms and public safety.
10: Justice Thomas Gove was perhaps best known for establishing Canada's first downtown community court and for his contributions to child welfare reforms, including the establishment of a new ministry. Two highlights in a career that spanned decades. Gove specialized in family, criminal, youth, and child welfare law for over 16 years before being appointed to the Provincial Court of BC in 1990. He served for over 30 years until his retirement in 2021. Gove's obituary describes him as inquisitive, compassionate, and an optimist, noting he was passionate about travel and dogs. In a social media post, Gove's cousin, Aaron Chapman, said he left a considerable impact on the city and the province, and his family is immensely proud of him. Gove died September 10th in hospital. He's survived by his wife of 54 years, their three children, and five grandchildren. Michelle Gomez, CBC News, Vancouver.
5: And after nearly 60 years, one of Kelowna's most iconic swim spots is set to return next summer. On Sunday, city officials announced the construction of a new outdoor swim venue in City Park. The facility will include 8 50-meter swim lanes, a jumping platform, sun decks, and protected swimming zones, a venue similar to its predecessor from the 1950s, which burned down in 1969. It's 7:35. That is the CBC News.
0: Thank you very much, Bill Fee, at our Daybreak News Desk. Beautiful sunrise here in Prince Rupert this morning. I'm going to enjoy every drop of that as we start to watch the weather change. It's the last day of summer. As well, ahead in this half hour of the program, on the playlist, we've got a new theme for you this week. As Canada starts to, for lack of a better word, Bill, cozy up to the EU, this week on the playlist, we're inviting listeners to suggest songs from Europe. It's the EU edition of the playlist. You can text your EU song pick to 250-981-7538. And we've got our first track on the playlist coming up here in about 25 minutes on CBC Radio 1. As well, in this half hour, Bill, a new CBC podcast tells what happened when a victim of a sexual assault decided to work with police to become a secret agent to get justice in her own case. That's coming up for you here in just a few minutes. But you've also got a look at the roads. How are things looking today?
5: Yeah, fairly clear sailing. No major road work to tell you about, or slowdowns to tell you about. There's always road work as we transition into fall. But other than that, nothing to really get you off your game if you have a place to go across northern BC today. Marine weather, it's a bit of a different story. We do have gale warnings in effect. Winds will be south today at 15 knots, increasing Tuesday morning to southeast at 30 to 40 knots. Today, we'll have seas of 1 to 4 meters. No issues for BC ferries on the north coast in Haida Gwaii this morning. Hydro with no major outages. Northern ER closures, we still do have one in the books right now. Fort St. James Hospital ER closed overnight. Scheduled to reopen at 8 this morning, so not too far.
0: All right, thanks very much, Bill. Right now in Quesnel, it is 7 degrees. Prince George, 2 degrees at the airport. Paul Collard wrote to let us know that in Vanderhoof, some light wind at the airport, clear temperature at 0. Right now in Prince Rupert, it is a partly cloudy morning, 10 degrees. Haida Gwaii, cloudy and 10, 12 degrees in Sandspit, 13 degrees trees on the central coast, some mist being reported at the Bella Coola Airport and 13, fog patches at the Terrace Kitimat Airport and 8 degrees. Right now, Smithers and Burns Lake, both 8 degrees as well. Mackenzie, 5 degrees. Partly cloudy at the Fort St. John Airport, 7 degrees. Sun and 6 in Dawson Creek. Chetwynd at 2. Fort Nelson, partly cloudy, 5 degrees. Dease Lake, the cold spot this morning. Mostly cloudy, right now sitting at minus 1.
11: 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I'm Adrian Arsenault, chief correspondent of CBC News and host of The National. 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
0: Thanks, Adrian. 22 minutes now before 8 o'clock. When she was 20 years old, Vienna Luke was sexually assaulted, and it seemed like there would never be justice in the case. But then police did something they almost never do. They had her wear a wire and question her abuser face to face. CBC has obtained that recording. The woman's story of going from victim to agent is told in a new CBC podcast called Agent Layla. Jody Martinson is the producer and host and joins us this morning on Daybreak. Hi, Jody.
12: Hi.
0: How did this all start for Vienna?
12: It happened when she was freshly back from Bible college. She had never been kissed, never even held hands with a guy. She moved from Vancouver to Fort St. John, and she was going to live with her oldest sister and her brother-in-law, a guy named Justin Sewell. She trusted him. She had known him since she was 10 years old. And one week while her sister was out of town, Sewell started to make advances, touching her in ways she didn't like. And then he proposed this plan to try getting drunk for the first time in a safe place under his care. But about one drink in, things started to feel really horrible. And before Vienna blacked out, she thought to herself, drinking doesn't feel so fun after all.
13: My 20-year-old self was kind of like, I don't need booze. I don't need drugs. I got God. And then I did say out loud a couple of times on repeat, I just love Jesus. I just love Jesus. I just love Jesus. And then I was out.
12: She woke up in her bed. She saw her brother-in-law, Justin Sewell, removing her underwear. And then everything went black again.
0: What did Vienna do?
12: Well, at first she shelved it. She tried to bury it, but that one horrible memory kept circling in her head. And eventually her middle sister, Shaughnessy Luke, noticed something seemed off and forced Vienna to tell her what was wrong.
14: The minute I heard those things, I was like, I don't need to know anymore. I believe you. And we got to tell someone about this because this was wrong. Whatever happened to you was totally wrong.
12: They tell their mom and dad, who call Justin Sewell right away. To Vienna, it felt like they allowed him to write the narrative of that night. And so for a while, she just tried to keep it buried.
0: Jody, what changed?
12: Okay, so a decade went by. Vienna fell in love. She learned to love herself again. She had children. And in 2019, she and Shaughnessy start looking for information. Someone tells them that Justin had confessed that he put a date rape drug in Vienna's drink. And that piece of evidence is enough for Vienna to walk into the police department and file a report.
0: Historically, cops have struggled with historic sex assaults, so I imagine this must have been a tough case for them. What did they do?
12: Well, exactly. To your point, they really not a lot at first, but eventually it ended up on the desk of a cop in the RCMP detachment in Fort St. John. And as soon as Sergeant Joel LeChance gets involved, this whole case takes a turn.
15: My whole life, I have been a champion for the underdog. Especially investigations like this, the historic sexual assaults where there isn't a lot of evidence, being able to stand up for the victim, it's why I do my job.
12: Sergeant Joel LeChance contacts an RCMP undercover team, and they try something they almost never do. They want to turn Vienna, a victim, into an agent in her own case. That means she will sign on to work with the RCMP to get the truth. Vienna agrees, but can she handle it? Hmm. They give her a code name, Agent Layla. The cops sit with Vienna and draft an email trying to entice Justin Sewell to meet face to face. They hope he'll fall for it because he was the reason the family had broken apart. Maybe he could be the reason they come back together. 44 minutes later, his response comes in. And yes, he agrees to get on a plane, name the time and place.
0: Does it work?

0: crime. It's as if that persona of Agent Layla is totally in control. He admits to drugging her, to assaulting her, to taking photos. At the end, Vienna goes back up to the hotel room where police have been listening. As some of these guys who work undercover are used to working with drug dealers and murderers, what Vienna, aka Agent Layla, has just pulled off is unlike anything they've ever seen.
1: Her coming up, I cried. She literally took her life back in her hands. And just to see her walk in that, like, it was so emotional. It was crazy.
0: The tape the team recorded that day becomes critical in getting Sewell to plead guilty to a count of sexual assault and two of voyeurism.
2: Judy, why does Vienna want to tell others about what she did?
0: For years, she couldn't really talk about it. She couldn't tell the truth about what happened to her, partly because she didn't know she was drugged, but also because of shame at first and pressure from some members of her family to reconcile. And then there was the secret police operation. And then because in court, there's an automatic publication ban put on the names of victims of sexual assault. So no one knew her story until now in our new podcast.
3: It took this almost feels like an experiment of the police saying, hey, how about you go undercover as yourself for me to realize, whoa, look at the advocate I can be for myself. I was Agent Layla. That's me.
0: Victim to agent to now, through telling her story, advocate for survivors of sexual assault.
2: Powerful story. Jody, thank you very much for telling us about it.
0: Thanks for having me.
2: Jody Martinson is the producer and host of that new CBC podcast. It's called Agent Layla. You can find it now wherever you get your podcasts. Episode 1 is out today.

0: coming up to 14 minutes now before 8 o'clock. Thanks for joining us on Daybreak this morning, whether you're on our CBC Listen app, listening from anywhere in northern BC, anywhere around the world, or if you're listening to us right now on your FM dial, say in Port Clements on High Dagui, 102.9 FM, Smithers, 97.5, and in Chetwynd this morning, 93.5 FM. MPs are back on Parliament Hill today as a new legislative session kicks off. Prime Minister Mark Carney's Liberal majority government faces a packed agenda working toward a fall budget, alongside key bills on affordability, digital safety, fast-tracking infrastructure. To talk about what to expect, I'm joined this morning by University of Toronto political scientist Thomas Gallipeau. Good morning.
1: Good morning. Thank you for having me.
0: Thank you very much for joining us to talk a little bit about the stakes with the beginning of this new legislative session. What do you think is hanging in the balance here from the perspective of the Liberal government?
1: So there's two major areas. First is towards more public policy, where it's addressing the main concern of everyone, which is the cost of living and especially housing in more urban areas. And the second part is the response to the ongoing tariff war with the U.S. So first of all, diversifying away from U.S. partner and drawing closer to the European Union, for example. And second is attracting more investment in international investment into Canada through certain regulation change and also through corporate taxes, let's say, for example. And the last thing more on the horse race of politics, it's to keep the legislative majority. It's a big concern for the Liberal government. There's by-election coming up and they want to keep their majority and their popularity going, as it's been significantly helping them in the past year.
0: Yeah, and you mentioned

0: mentioned some of the significant issues included in that, the potential for a closer relationship with the EU. The Conservatives have already been critical of that. What are you going to be watching for there?
1: I think the most important part here is a very boring topic in Canadian politics, which is federalism. It's the idea that the decision that the federal government does, where it has legislation, can have asymmetrical impact on different provinces, right? So, for example, drawing closer to the European Union can affect different areas, let's say supply management in Quebec and Ontario for dairy producer, for example, or also other industry can be differently impacted through those deals around Canada, and managing those relationships with the premiers, but also local actors, is going to be very difficult for the government.
0: Yeah. Well, another element that here in Northern BC we're looking at particularly closely because we're possibly affected is to do with legislation related to the major infrastructure projects that the Carney government wants to get going. What are you going to be watching for in regards to that?
1: So there's two things. First, how they fast track those projects. Yesterday, I was watching one of the interview with Stephen McKinnon, which is the Minister of Transport of Canada. The interview was with Rosemary Barton, and he was talking about how to streamline assessment of those projects. And while streamlining project assessment can be a good thing by providing cheaper costs to the partners, it also has major implications for environmental protection, and also it has major implication for local partners' discussion, especially with Indigenous people, for example. And streamlining those can overlook some critical issues. Mm. And there's five mineral extraction, resource extraction projects, which are usually very intensive and sensitive on the environment. And there's also energy production. Overall, there's hydro, nuclear, and oil and gas projects, which the basic idea is by making energy cheap and help everything become a little bit cheaper. So things like electricity bills and also transportation bills and good transportation cost. But also at the same time, it can have environmental impact that those fast track assessments could be negligent of.
0: Yeah, I mean, certainly we are seeing here in the Northwest much more independent Indigenous ownership of some of these projects, which is certainly different than we've seen in past years. But there are significant other issues, such as clean drinking water, that remains an ongoing problem for First Nations communities. What are you going to be watching for when it comes to action on that?
1: So the big point here, and it's been highlighted by the Assembly of First Nation, is that while the bill has a lot of upside, especially through its budget implementation of $4.6 billion, is in the language. So it fails to recognize access to clean water as a fundamental right, which is one thing they've been fighting for, and the lack of consultation and minimal accountability mechanism. So it doesn't really address those issues. And another big thing is how the bill doesn't include addressing how upstream activities can affect water quality and quantity downstream, which has been a big issue, thinking about, for example, hydroelectricity production, which involves dams, which makes the water level fluctuate a lot, which can have a big impact on Indigenous community.
0: We've touched on a lot of things so far. One of those is what you will be watching for from the Conservatives as the legislative session gets underway again today. What are you going to be watching for from other parties?
1: So I expect the Bloc Québécois to be very very active on everything that is concerning the tariffs. Also, I'll be watching for the Churchill Falls agreement, as Quebec is having its own election in about 2 weeks, and whether this deal will still be on the table. But on the generally on the side of the opposition, it's a very tough place to be, because compared to the last prime minister, which was just Justin Trudeau, was extremely unpopular. Criticizing was extremely beneficial for each party. Right now, the government is very popular and has a lot of support for most of their policy. So saying things like the government is wasting taxpayer money, or that their policies are inefficient, or that they will backfire, let's say, are not necessarily the most useful critique, as most Canadians are on board with the plan. So the goal for those parties is, if I was their advisors on how to communicate their opposition, would be to provide an alternative game plan to get to those same objectives, drawing international investment, providing relief for the cost of living. That is that provides an alternative game plan compared to the Liberals.
0: Thomas, lots that we've touched on this morning. Thank you so much.
1: Thank you for having me.
0: Thomas Galipeau is a political scientist at the University of Toronto. And we're coming up to 6 minutes before 8 o'clock on Daybreak. That means it's time for our theme song segment, where we pick the musical theme, you pick the song that somehow matches that theme. This week, it's the EU edition of the playlist. With Canada and the European Union deepening ties, we want to hear your music picks from Europe. You can email your EU song pick to daybreaknorth@cbc.ca. You can call and leave a message on our Daybreak listener line, 1-866-340-1932. We're also loving your texts. You can text it 250-981-7538. Val Lucas kicks things off with this suggestion. Val writes, please play my favorite song, Tous les garçons et les filles by Francois Hardy. Certainement, Val, and merci beaucoup. Here is your song.

0: I'm Carolina Drake in Prince Rupert, Bill Fee at our Daybreak News Desk in Prince George. Good morning, Bill.
1: Morning, Carolina. Attorney General Nikki Sharma is expected to have an update today as the province explores legal action against tech giant OpenAI in connection related to the deadly mass shooting in Tumbler Ridge earlier this year. And the board of directors for the BC Conservative Party has appointed Caribou Chilcotin MLA Lorne Dirksen as the party's interim leader. It follows the resignation of former leader Carrie Lynn Findlay yesterday.
0: Lots and lots of changes in terms of BC politics. You can let us know your thoughts on all of those changes at on our text line. 250-981-7538. And if you're having trouble remembering that number, I have it, Bill, on this scrap of paper that I keep hoping is still somewhere visible to me.
1: No, you're not the only one.
0: No, it's not easy. I don't think it's easy remembering anybody's phone numbers anymore now that they're 10 digits and yeah. We have cell phones.
1: Even your own, right?
0: Anyways, I could go on. But the reason I mention it is because we're trying to make our new text line memorable. So we're asking our listeners to help us come up with a jingle to attach to that phone number. So if you want to get creative, maybe you want a chance to win a Daybreak prize pack, record a jingle for us using that text number some way, somehow, 250-981-7538. We've turned it into a contest. We've got a CBC prize pack to give away. The contest closes October 2nd at noon. Probably the best way to do it is to record it as a voice memo using your cell phone or device and then emailing that to daybreaknorth@cbc.ca. And of course, you can record it as well on our listener line. That functions basically like an answering machine, 1-866-340-1932. Now that I have thrown a whole bunch of numbers at everybody, why don't we talk about more numbers in terms of almost fall temperatures? What's it looking like today?
1: Yeah, not a bad day. We're continuing holding off on fall just as long as we can as far as the weather goes. Prince George, the Lakes District, it'll be mainly sunny today. By the afternoon, though, a good chance of some showers, maybe a risk of a thunderstorm, highs of about 19. Robson Valley, Quesnel, the North Caribou, a few showers tapering off this morning. That'll clear to a high of 22. For the Peace in Fort Nelson, sun and cloud with a high of 20. The far northwest, Smithers, Terrace, and Kitimat, showers with a risk of late-day thunderstorms, the high 14. Periods of rain with a risk of thunderstorm late this afternoon over the north coast and Haida Gwaii. Highs of 13 degrees. Showers across the Bella Coola Valley today with highs of 16.
0: It is a cooler morning. Actually, I saw that there's a potential for frost overnight in Prince George, so be prepared. Currently, Dease Lake is mostly cloudy and zero. Right now in the Chetwynd area, 2 degrees, 3 degrees in Prince George and sunny. Prince Rupert, it's a cloudy morning. I can see the sun trying to push through here over top of the downtown right now, sitting at 11 degrees.
2: 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I am a highfly and helpful as an author and a CBC Canada Reads finalist. 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
0: The infectious giggle of Eden Robinson. You can find more on her brand new work of fiction, her first attempts at writing fantasy, the start of a trilogy, over on our website this morning, cbc.ca/northernbc. You're also listening to us in Prince George, 91.5 FM. And right across the province, it is Fall Go By Bike Week. The campaign is aimed to get people out of their cars and commuting to work and to school on their bike or their scooter. Perfect timing in Prince George because council just recently approved its new active transportation plan for the city. It's focused on cycling, rolling, and walking around northern BC's biggest community. With more, I have City of Prince George transit planner Daniel Pierce in our Prince George studio. Good morning.
3: Good morning.
0: So the last plan I saw came out in 2011. A lot has changed, I imagine, in the last 15 years, not least e-scooters and e-bikes. What's the aim of this new active transportation plan?
3: Well, I think the plan itself is to build off some of the other blocks of plans that have actually been created since 2011, such as the OCP, or the Official Community Plan, the Transit Future Better Plan. We have a pedestrian crossing plan. So it's really trying to tie together those different elements and those plans together. So it's not just a standalone, like the active transportation plan, one plan. It links to all these other networks and establishments. And really creates, it fills the gaps, both literally and on the road as well. Like within the pedestrian system, I think everybody's walked around Prince George and felt like, hey, I get to a certain area and the sidewalk ends, or there's no crosswalk. And it's trying to create those linkages that then ties those things together, or within the cycling network as well.
0: Yeah. And I imagine as you were devising this new active transportation plan, as you say, it builds on what was already there. But for yourself personally, what is your vision for the community when it comes to active transportation? What would you like to see?
3: Well, I thought it was really, really great. City of Council really supported the plan itself. It's been a yearly process to get this feedback in. So we saw over 1,000 virtual web comments. And I think that was the interesting piece, because my own thoughts towards it are, I would love to see an increasing pedestrian cycling network. But I also heard from council, they would like to see that. And the public, very specific comments on our Get Involved page, really showing us where they want to see that, where their travels are. And trying to see that really north to south travel, the east to west, the linkage to the university, the linkage to the heart, the linkage to downtown and College Heights, and really creating the networks that we can then try to build towards, I think is like, it really does, it excites me. And it makes, even for people who take transit and transit users, that much better, because every single trip when you're on transit starts with walking or cycling to and from.
0: Yeah. And when it comes to active transportation, I mean, personally for myself, the first thing that comes up for me is, am I going to be safe, whether I'm walking, whether I'm bicycling, no matter how I'm getting around? How is safety addressed in this new plan?
3: There's a few different elements of safety. So one is looking at expanding our trail network. So that's completely off street, looking at shared pathways, as well as protected bike lanes. So that's something that Prince George does not currently have, protected bike lanes. So if you look at other communities like Whitehorse or some other winter cities, they do use some protected bike lanes. So that could be something for safety that we do build towards. But I think the bigger and really best important thing is signage, and then proper crosswalk and improvements just towards the pedestrian network. We have heard over the last number of years some pedestrians that have been hurt or even passed away from vehicle incidents. And I think that's something that I would really like to see in Prince George. I think it does have a goal of trying to improve those elements.
0: Yeah, and very memorably, tragically, a Cops for Cancer cyclist, Shane Kelly, died in 2025 after he was struck by a vehicle while cycling along Ospica Boulevard. When it comes to those protected lanes, can you give me a sense? What would they look like? Where might they be?
3: Well, Ospica could be one area that we could be adding them. It is nothing, so we would actually have to look at design networks. So part of the active transportation plan is looking at, this is a larger plan, and then it would go into more of a detailed network, so we'd be able to look at exactly what materials would be used. But kind of what I mentioned before, like other municipalities across BC or even in Canada, we can kind of copy some of the materials that have been used. So just whether it's small concrete, things that we can still plow the roads easily and plow the sidewalks easily. So ensuring that that's linked together within our operations.
0: Mm-hmm. Yeah, I imagine that must be a really important consideration. There's lots of protected bike lanes, for instance, in Victoria, but they don't have the snow to deal with.
3: Yeah. And being a winter city, I think that creates some opportunities for us. So we could even create, different opportunities for both winter travel as well as summer travel.
0: All of this comes at a cost, however. How in your role do you try to bring forward these ideas when it might not be as popular among some taxpayers who might not see the need for it?
3: Yeah, and I think that is an important piece, because everything costs money. And I think there's two elements towards this plan that excite me towards just like the funding opportunities. One is, when a plan's in place and we have networks kind of established that we can work towards, when there's different utility projects or smaller projects happening within Prince George, this plan can be brought in and we can create those linkages quite easily within another project. So no new, or not a ton of additional money would be needed. And we can also, on the secondary kind of piece, is look at towards different funding opportunities. Whether it's through the federal government, there's different opportunities. The provincial government has opportunities for active transportation plan. ICBC has different programs for active transportation pieces, as well as some other third parties. So now that we have this plan in place, even some other elements, council was talking about having an active transportation plan working group. So having a group really focused on what is happening, implementing, monitoring, that gives us better opportunities to even apply for funding and try to integrate it into different projects and make larger enhancements over the years.
0: I mean, this is interesting because the City Council has approved the new active transportation plan, but we are at the start of a new municipal election, which means there could be some new faces at the table. So how do you keep this a priority for council members?
3: Well, Prince George does an annual budget cycle, just like most municipalities or all municipalities, as well as a five-year capital plan. I think it's really important that when new council comes, they get a lot of information. If we have new councillors or even a new mayor, they get information about all the different departments. And in my mind, they'd be getting information on some of the new projects that were just endorsed. And of course, usually there's going to be existing councillors that do carry forward, that carry that torch and be able to communicate it. But just within the departments as well, we know that this has been approved. We have the authority to try to implement it. So I'll be working within Civic Ops to try to really look at what did people say within the plan? What do we really want? Prioritize within that and then work within the different groups to say, as reminders, as we do different projects, as we plan out cycling networks, as we plan out pedestrian networks, let's do it in a thoughtful way that falls back into the active transportation plan.
0: Looking forward to hearing more about it as you move forward with those steps. Daniel, thank you very much for coming into our Prince George studio to talk about it.
3: Well, thank you very much.
0: Daniel Pierce is a transit planner for the City of Prince George, talking about the approval of the new active transportation plan by City Council. Let us know your thoughts, whether it's in Prince George or perhaps you're in another community. What are some of the aspects that you think about when it comes to safety for cycling and pedestrian concerns, in whether it's in Prince George or another community? Is there a trouble spot that you've noticed that you'd like to see addressed? You can email daybreaknorth@cbc.ca, text 250-981-7538, or call the listener line 1-866-340-1932. Speaking of roads and transportation, the Coquihalla Highway is notorious for its winding twists and turns. Braden Lamb named his new single after that stretch of road. He says the song is all about leaning into the turns of life. Here is Braden Lamb with Coquihalla.

0: is Braden Lamb with Coca-Cola this morning on Daybreak. We're going to move from the Coca-Cola to crisscrossing the country. As Canada-US trade talks remain at a standstill, Prime Minister Mark Carney is making the case to forge deeper ties with the EU. These shifting alliances are forcing conversations about Canadian identity on the world stage. This weekend, CBC Cross Country Checkup asks callers, is Canada more like Europe or the United States? What's at stake for you if Canada builds closer relations with the EU? Here's what some callers shared with host Ian Hanemansing.
1: When I first moved to Marseille, it wasn't a city that had a lot of people from North America. Most people thought it was unsafe. So when I was there, I was really the only Canadian. So I had to completely submerge myself in culture and language and expressions. Each European country has its own identity, which is what is interesting about the European Union, is it's that bringing the sovereignty, I guess you could say, or the individuality of each country and creating a community within that. And I think that's what's kind of exciting with the world changing like it is. I think it's just kind of great.
2: I was in the British Army. I've lived all over Europe. We've got way more in common with the States. Like, we got hockey, baseball, football. Out in the West, we've got rodeos. We do have a lot more in common with the United States, in the West, at least. But one of my worries is getting closer to the EU is the EU isn't doing very well.
3: I'm really excited. I think it's great. I'm Dutch-Canadian, so I've lived 23 years in Canada, moved back to the Netherlands a few years ago. There's obviously an ocean between us, distance. Mm-hmm. I think we have a number of similar challenges amongst ourselves. So if you look at how the provinces operate differently and the territories within Canada with different tax systems and different infrastructure, I think we see similar problems in Europe that really kind of confine us as to what we can do and how we can expand. Building those bridges is going to be a challenge, but I think this is just a beginning.
4: Canada and the United States share a massive border. You know, trade from an environmental perspective makes more sense within North America. Trump's going to be gone in 2 years. So we have more of a relationship with the United States than Europe. Canada and the United States share so much media and film and television, and there's much more of an influence in our, you know, society from the United States than there is from Europe.
5: We're not like Europe. We're not like any other country in the world. We're unique in our own way. And that's what makes Canada so great around the world. Everybody wants to be here. And the more trade we have in Europe and as well other places, if it works out, Saudi Arabia, if it works out, China, if it works out in a good way. Like Mark Carney said, nobody tells us who to trade with or who to do business with. So I think, you know, we're like ourselves. Canada is just too unique. It's like we can't be compared to any other country in the world.
0: Those were some callers on Cross Country Checkup yesterday responding to the question, is Canada more like Europe or the United States? And what's at stake for you if Canada builds closer relations with the EU? 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
0: Thanks very much, Hannah. We are coming up to the Daybreak News at 8:30. After that, it's the current Canadian photographer Edward Bertinsky is known around the world for his massive photos that reveal the impact that industry and by extension humans have on our planet. He'll chat with Matt Galloway coming up at 8:37 this morning right here on CBC Radio 1. Right now, it's time for the Daybreak News with Bill Fee.
7: This is CBC News. It's plus 3 in Prince George, 8 in Fort St. John, and 11 degrees in Prince Rupert. Good morning, I'm Bill Fee. Carolyn Findlay has resigned as BC Conservative leader after just 4 months on the job. Katie DeRosa has the latest.
8: In her resignation letter, Carolyn Findlay says the internal battle over her leadership was becoming a distraction, writing, "The battle for Conservatives should not be with other Conservatives." Findlay resigned just hours after another MLA left caucus, former Surrey Mayor Linda Heppner.
9: You cannot keep getting the disastrous decisions and not believe that something has to change.
8: The party's board has appointed Conservative MLA for Caribou Chilcotin, Lauren Dirksen, as interim leader. Former party leader John Rustad, who was also ousted after a caucus revolt, says uniting a Big Ten party is a difficult balance.
10: It reminds me of the Three Bears story. We got to find something that is just right.
8: Findlay says she will remain the Conservative candidate in the Abbotsford Mission by-election set for Saturday. However, that by-election would be cancelled if Premier David Eby calls a snap election. Katie DeRosa, CBC News, Victoria.
7: BC's Attorney General Nikki Sharma is expected to give an update on BC's legal action related to February's deadly mass shooting in Tumbler Ridge. A government media advisory contains no further details, but in July, Sharma said the province had hired lawyers to look at legal action against OpenAI. The shooter used the company's ChatGPT platform before the shooting. It's already the subject of multiple lawsuits filed by families of victims and community members. When voters go to the polls in Kamloops for the municipal election October 17th, street disorder is expected to be front and center. CBC's Shelley Joyce reports.
11: Like in many cities in BC, open drug use, homelessness, and criminal activity are a major concern. People in Kamloops are hoping that the upcoming civic election may present solutions.
12: This morning, I just had to fight off a street person that was stealing a $16,000 bike.
11: Manny Mattis chased the thief down and got his bike back. Robert Giger works at a car dealership.
13: I've had a sword pulled on me, I've had a machete pulled, and a hatchet pulled.
11: He says the dangers encountered at work will definitely play a part in how he votes.
13: You know, safety of your family and your coworkers should be, you know, a top priority.
11: Kyle Cosman is concerned about homelessness as someone who sleeps at a shelter.
14: There's a lot of people with mental health issues like me. I'm schizophrenic, so it's very difficult for me to find housing.
11: The leading candidates for mayor and council have made street safety a central part of their platforms, and voters will have to decide whose vision they like best. Shelley Joyce, CBC News, Kamloops.
7: Canadian hotel guests are flagging suspicious WhatsApp messages containing sensitive booking information. As Arden McLeod explains, a back-end system operating more than 2,000 hotels is believed to have been hacked.
15: And it quoted my name, it quoted the hotel we were staying at, the dates that we were going to be staying, the booking reference number.
16: Vicky Burt, a Hudson's Hope resident, received a suspicious message with information related to her hotel booking in Jasper. WebRes Pro is a Canadian company that provides back-end systems for hotels around the world. Burt says the company told her it is aware of the issue.
15: What I'm concerned is that nobody has put forward anything to say, hey, if you get this message, it's fraud, don't fall for it.
16: Several hotels that use WebRes Pro in BC and across the country confirmed to CBC News that guests are receiving WhatsApp messages impersonating the hotels they booked with.
15: They had quoted all of that in the message through WhatsApp and then said, click the link below to confirm your reservation. And I was like, oh, that doesn't seem right.
16: CBC News reached out to WebRes Pro for comment, but did not receive a response. Arden McLeod, CBC News, Vancouver.
7: Interior Health is urging anyone who bought mushrooms at the Harrop Community Hall Saturday to throw them out. The BC Drug and Poison Information Center says the mushrooms may be toxic. The health authority says they've been tentatively identified as brown roll rim or common roll rim mushrooms, which can cause serious illness within 2 hours of being consumed. Symptoms include nausea, vomiting, diarrhea, and dark-colored urine. Health officials say anyone who's already eaten the mushrooms should seek medical attention. Interior Health says no illnesses have been reported so far and that it's working to reach people who may have bought the mushrooms. Recreation groups in the Kootenai are upset that a Forest Service road southeast of Revelstoke will be decommissioned. The Rady Creek Forest Service road has been in use for more than 100 years. Colin Stewart is with the Four-Wheel Drive Association of BC.
17: There is quite a bit of traffic going up there, ATV, on-highway vehicles, off-highway vehicles. During the winter months, there's snowmobiles. We need to fight for what we have. we don't, we'll lose everything for the future generations.
7: In a statement, the Ministry of Forests says the decision to decommission the road is related to slope stability issues. It's 8:35. That is the CBC News.
0: Thank you very much, Bill Fee at the Daybreak News Desk. Wrapping things up ahead of the current here on CBC Radio 1. I've got one last look at the weather forecast. Mainly sunny to start for Prince George and the Lakes District, then increasing cloudiness with a chance of showers late this afternoon and a risk of thunderstorms with highs of 19 degrees. Clearing for the Robson Valley, for Quesnel, the North Cariboo to a high of 22 today. A mix of sun and cloud for the Peace and Fort Nelson with a high of 20. For the far northwest, Smithers, Terrace, Kitimat, showers today with the risk of an afternoon thunderstorm, a high of 14 degrees, and periods of rain with the risk of thunderstorms late this afternoon on the north coast and Haida Gwaii with a high of 13. Showers today for the Bella Coola Valley, a high of 16 degrees. 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I mentioned it a few times, but we have a new playlist as well. It's the EU edition. We want to hear your music picks. A song is from Europe. 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Bill and I will be back with you dark and early just before 6 o'clock. Until then, I hope you have a very happy Monday.

0: It's 10:30 Pacific Time, 11:30 in the Mountain Time Zone. I'm Alia Ramadan in Kelowna. This is CBC Radio 1. Interior Health is warning people not to consume mushrooms sold at the Harrop Community Hall on Saturday. The BC Drug and Poison Information Centre says the mushrooms could be toxic and should be thrown out. Interior Health says they have tentatively been identified as brown roll rim or common roll rim mushrooms, which can cause severe health issues, including nausea, vomiting, dark-colored urine, as well as diarrhea. Interior Health says anyone who has consumed the mushrooms should seek medical attention right away. The Cariboo Chilcotin MLA Lorne Dirksen is the new interim leader of the BC Conservative Party following yesterday's resignation of Carrie Lynn Finley. Finley announced she was stepping down 4 months after she was elected leader, saying the internal battles within the party had become a distraction. In the meantime, there is continuing speculation the NDP government could call a snap election for October. Turning to the weather, starting in the southern interior, mainly sunny for the Okanagan, South Thompson, and Shuswap. More cloud by the end of the afternoon, highs to about in the mid-20s. In the Columbias and Kootenay, sunny and warm with highs to 27. In the central interior, sunny to start, more cloud in the afternoon with a chance of showers, highs to 19 degrees.
1: And sitting in for Tom Power, you're listening to Q. Now, imagine spending years of your life in a relationship. You start to visualize a future. You maybe plan towards it. And for a while there, you have a strong sense of what your life might look like. But then that gets taken away. You break up with this person, and now you're left trying to figure out what comes next. Ruth B. is a Canadian singer-songwriter who first found fame writing songs in her childhood bedroom in Edmonton. And since hitting the charts in 2013, her music has amassed almost 10 billion streams. 5 years ago was the last time she put out a record. And since then, Ruth B's life has changed a fair amount. One of those changes is that she ended a long-term relationship. And on her latest album, Ruth is trying to make sense of what is her new normal.

Tansay Miasan Wabantaga is a Shan ghost keeper of the Paddle Prairie Métis Settlement, currently residing in Mohkinstis on Treaty 7 territory, and you're listening to

just another day.